0: We'll put it all at once, and all of a sudden, you can afford to pay Kevin Durant a max salary next to Steph Curry, Klay Thompson, and Draymond Green if you have the resources like they did. That team was never going to exist, right? Like now the aprons would make it so that wasn't possible. The Rockets were always playing from a position of weakness, which is why the more threes we can make, the better it is. Three is always going to be more than two. The Celtics are freaking good.
1: Yeah.
0: Like, that's the thing. Like, the Celtics are really, really good.
1: And they have
0: and they had a guy, MVP candidate all season, and then another guy who, when healthy, is a non-argument top 10 player in the league. And, like, when Jason Tatum, they should not, to me, play like David versus Goliath, and they do play like they're David all the time instead of acting like Goliath.
1: Do you think that has to do with the leadership in Joe Mazzulla? Because he's so calm, cool, and collected most of the time. Like, you and I can see, if you pay attention, you know there's a ticking time bomb inside of him, but he doesn't show it, right? So does it come from him of, like, keeping them grounded and not coming out with these egos and this attitude that sometimes does not always go in favor of the team? I feel like that's one of the things with Boston. It's like, you can dislike them, but it's the reason you're disliking them is because they're good and you're splitting hairs, because they're not an annoying team to follow. To me, they're not annoying, even if they take a bunch of threes. They're a well-rounded team. They shoot the ball well. They have depth. Like, I had them coming out of the East, especially when Jason Tatum came back. Now things look different. And so I'm just wondering if, like, Joe Mazzulla has to think of something, pull it out of a hat, because it looked like they were on their way to win this series easily with how it started, especially with Joel Embiid not playing. Now all of a sudden Joel Embiid feels good, and here they are forcing a game seven, and then it makes you think of Philly. Like, Martin, Philly's supposed to be good. You know what I'm saying? Like, on paper, Philadelphia is supposed to be good. And these two teams have seen each other so much. And I know, like, we talk, sorry not to cut you off, but like about dominant teams that everybody circles them. You know, I always, like, the Dodgers, everybody, when they play the Dodgers, they want to bring their best game. I feel the same thing with Boston. Like, everybody circles Boston, but I feel like Philadelphia circles it so hard, it rips the paper. You know what I'm saying?
0: Absolutely. But here's the thing that's fascinating about Philly and this series, right? Because this series is, I think Joel Embiid's been sent home four times by the Celtics in his career.
1: Mm-hmm.
0: Like, that's significant, dude. You only play the playoffs one time. You
1: know what I'm saying? Crazy.
0: Like, once
1: yes.
0: a season. And so, like, but the thing is fascinating, you had Paul George suspended for a significant part of this season.
1: Totally forgot about that. Not gonna lie.
0: Suspended for PEDs,
1: yeah.
0: Right?
1: Mm-hmm.
0: But, like, in that time period, you know what he wasn't doing? Getting hurt.
1: Right.
0: Right? Playing basketball. The wear and tear on his body was less and less and less. He was suspended. Embiid missing playoff games is nothing new. We've seen that a million mm-hmm. times in our life, right? However, Embiid missing playoff games
1: and then coming
0: for
1: back.
0: Appendicitis.
1: Yes.
0: Well, for appendicitis.
1: Oh, that's true.
0: Not,
1: yeah, yeah.
0: Like,
1: not a real injury.
0: Knee.
1: Yeah.
0: It's not an elbow. Mm-hmm. It's definitely something that, like, you got to recover from.
1: Mm.
0: But once your appendix is gone, there should be no further complications from appendicitis.
1: Right.
0: Right? This is not something that you got to go and, like, run underwater in the pool like Kevin Durant was for the Rockets because you have appendicitis. That's a knee, ankle, whatever. Embiid, and of course, this could all blow up in the next 60 seconds.
1: Mm-hmm.
0: Because we have seen Philadelphia be the MASH unit come for those guys. Those guys could get hurt very quickly. It will all be over. But until that day, I'm very fascinated to see, obviously, the next three quarters of this game, but also what this Philly team can do if a healthy Joel Embiid is going up against the likes of Karl Anthony Towns and Mitchell Robinson. I'm interested.
1: Oh, yeah.
0: I'm very interested.
1: Oh, yeah.
0: And the last thing I'll make, VJ Edcombe, the rookie. Think about uh-huh. this. 35 minutes a game, double-digit points, and five rebounds, five assists. Didn't even sniff Rookie of the Year. Didn't even come close to the conversation of Rookie of the Year. This guy's a big-time player.
1: Mm, I agree. I totally agree. Especially in this series, he has made shots in big moments when nobody else is making them for Philadelphia, but because he doesn't have the highest points of the game in a lot of games, even though he did have some big ones this season, we're not looking at it, but he has been a really nice pickup for Philadelphia this season.
0: He had one move in the last game, the last game the Sixers won, where he's standing at the free throw line and Embiid is at the three-point line.
1: Mm.
0: He turns around, fakes the pass to Embiid. The entire defense just, all three, all five Celtics just run and try to tackle Joel.
1: Yeah.
0: And he just hits a free throw line jumper. And it's just like, Oh, my God. That's what they've been missing.
1: Mm-hmm.
0: That's exactly what they've been missing, what the Sixers have been missing. They tried to have it with Harden. Wasn't necessarily going to work in that way. But if, like, Edgecombe can play in this way, the ceiling for the Sixers team, again, obviously have to win today.
1: Yeah.
0: I think the ceiling, the favorites in the Eastern Conference right now are playing in Game 7, in my opinion.
1: Which is crazy. I think I agree with you. I was going to say, it's just crazy because, honestly, a week ago I would have told you, like, there's no way Philly does any damage in the Eastern Conference. Like, I wouldn't have believed it. And it has nothing to do with, you know, Paul George and the playoffs or, like, it's just, I don't, why would I trust Philadelphia right now with Joel Embiid's constant history of injuring himself in big games? This was an appendicitis. You're right. Like, a week ago, I would have told you, no, Martin, there's no way that Philadelphia does any damage out of the East. And now with momentum on their side, imagine they beat Boston. Oh, no. Philly's going to feel like they're on top of the world.
0: And a big reason why this is the case is because the team that has ran through the Eastern Conference all season, the Detroit Pistons, have been an abject embarrassment, save for two runs, two 30-point runs in this postseason. We'll get to them coming up next. They're the reason why the East is wide open. Do they even advance? Is the one seed even advance? Martin Weiss, Mazi Bolaños, let's break it down next.
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1: 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Pastor Ken Keltner from Brookside Baptist Church hopefully will be back in studio with me next week, coming from the Donovan and Jorgensen Heating and Cooling Studios. Any issues you have with your furnace, your HVAC system, your air conditioner, go to DonovanJorgensen.com, the largest employee-owned HVAC company in the state of Wisconsin. So, guys, if you listen to my stuff, my high school sports show I do, a little bit on the home improvement show I do, it comes up every once in a while, and certainly on Faith in the Zone. I talk about my years as a high school basketball coach here in the Milwaukee area, and I coached for a long time. And I have a lot of friends that are basketball officials that maybe back in the day when I was coaching, I don't know if they would say they were my friend, because I used to raise my voice a little bit at these boys and girls and women for that matter. And I'm going to have a number of officials coming up to me after they hear who our special guest is today. She is Debbie Williamson. She is the 2025 Golden Whistle Award winner, which is a really big deal for basketball and officials of every sport around the country. Debbie coordinates women's basketball officials in a number of conferences throughout the country, and we are just so lucky to be able to spend some time with her. Debbie, it's so good to talk to you, and thank you so much for a few minutes of your time.
2: You're welcome. I really appreciate the opportunity. Thanks for having me. And I coach too, and my referees didn't like me when I was a coach either. So I get it.
1: Well, it's funny. I've done a lot of background on you and everything that I read. I have to tell you, I am such a big fan of what you do and the servant leadership heart that you have. But boy, you're a big time athlete, won a national championship. You were a captain, and I love the fact that when a 4-year player at Louisiana Tech and from there went on to coach for a while, and certainly the things that you're doing now, and you were an official for a while as well, and the things that you're doing now for a number of conferences throughout the country is really impressive to me. And Debbie, I have to tell you, when I read about some of the things you do, I could not do what you do. I'm not organized enough for what you do. And so if you're ever looking for an assistant, do not call me.
2: Noted.
1: There you go. Hey, tell me about the days. First of all, where are you living now? And talk to us a little bit about on a day-to-day basis what you do.
2: Okay. Wow, that's loaded. Well, I tell people my husband and my house live in Houston, and I live in a Marriott someplace. But my husband is the deputy athletic director at Houston Christian University, formerly Houston Baptist. So we actually live in Pearland, Texas. And he is still in college athletics. We've been married, we're on year 39, and he's been in college athletics for 38 years. And we do this together, fully supportive in every way of where God placed us, the assignment that he's given us in college athletics, albeit in different places. But I do also live part-time we have an apartment in North Carolina because I'm an employee of the ACC. And, for example, tomorrow we have our monthly staff meeting at the ACC where the entire staff gets together in one boardroom. And tomorrow we're celebrating Thanksgiving and giving thanks there. And then I'm contracted out by 7 other conferences. This is my, I think, year 7 with the ACC. And along with it came the CAA and the Big South, but it's year 13 with the American and the Big East. When the Big East split and formed the American Athletic, I was brought on as the supervisor of officials for both of those leagues. And then along the way picked up the Atlantic 10, the Big South, the Big South CA, the Ivy, and the Metro Atlantic, the MAC. So it's been it's been a fun ride. I being on the road a lot with all of these leagues obviously is a lot. And Stan, my husband, is busy with his piece, but yeah, that's where we live, and that's what I'm doing today.
1: Hey, Debbie,
2: and I don't remember the rest of the question.
1: No, that's okay. I have a follow-up question. I do a high school sports show every Saturday from 9 to 11 here on Fox Sports 920 and the iHeartRadio app. And I have to tell you, a number of officials throughout this area who I've known a long time will either send me a text, or I'll see them on the sidelines, or I'll see them up at a game, and they'll say, hey, we need to come on your show, and we have to figure out how to get young people, both boys and girls, interested in becoming a basketball official or a football official or softball umpire. And they said, look, we some of us old boys don't want to keep doing this a lot longer, but there's nobody who's coming to take our place. And I have a grandson, Keegan Bonner, who is a sophomore in high school. And I picked him up from school yesterday, and he said, Pop, I was looking to get a part-time job, but I think I'm gonna take a class to become a basketball official. And I said, that's awesome. I said, you can make a lot of money if you're willing to put the time in and become a good official. Debbie, do you find that all over the country that we're starting to struggle to get younger people to get involved in what is your business?
2: I personally, and being a part of the National Association of Sport Officials, an organization right down the road from you and Racine, having been on their board and having been in close relationship with these guys, I hear about the struggles at the lower levels. And I say lower, I mean just in sense of age, of participation, rec league, high school, middle school, those numbers. And I have always been appalled at what I'm hearing when I'm in the NASO circle, because those guys are doing an amazing job supporting us in every sport, every level across the world. And so when they are bringing these things up and telling real life stories of all kinds, I'm just like, it's jaw dropping. But I also think that the work that Dana Pappas is doing at the National Federation, that NCAA Division III commissioners have started in recruiting new officials. And they actually took a program that I started in 2016 called Player to Ref, and they made it way better than what I was doing. So I see the recruiting efforts, but I personally haven't experienced the shortage at Division I, obviously, because, in fact, it's very competitive. I have way more people coming out than what I can actually take or give games to. And a lot of times games and assignments are driven by how many games are stacked on a particular day, location, weather, all the other things. But I personally only know it from listening to others' stories. So in my world, I don't have a shortage. Now, we do have a shortage at the NCAA Division I level of people that have a wealth of experience who are still as mobile as our game is requiring of us right now with the athleticism, even on the women's side, ramping up. So I've got a shortage of what I see my top tier people doing. But that's going to take time. Like, they've been doing it for 25, 30 years. And obviously, I can't do what they do. I can't get up and down the floor, like they do, and there are people my age doing it and doing it well. So not a shortage in numbers, a shortage in experience and in what our coaches are, maybe even in the call accuracy, because we chart call accuracy, just in what we would term as the people we see at the top and doing the higher games and getting plays, a lot of plays right.
1: Debbie,
2: so my shortage is a different issue than numbers.
1: We are talking with Debbie Williamson again, the 2025 Golden Whistle Award winner, which is the highest honor awarded by the National Association of Sports Officials. And I say congratulations to her for that. Debbie, as a coach, I used to, if a referee was in the correct position, blew the whistle and sold the call, I don't think I ever said a word. Because even if I disagree with the call, I thought, well, you know, he or she was in the right position and they saw something maybe I didn't see. What would drive me crazy is if an official is not in the right position, blows the whistle and then hesitates for a couple seconds and then says, like, block. Wait, what? What do you mean block? You weren't in the right position. Why'd you hesitate after you blew the whistle for that long? So that as an old grandfather of six, former retired basketball coach, that part of it used to just like drive me nuts. And again, if they were in the right

0: that I felt like they had earned over the last 50 years. And so the call was, hey, listen, thank you so much. And Bill Topp is a personal friend of mine. So is Barry Mano. And when Bill called to say, hey, you know, thank you for all the things you've done. We've had these discussions at the board meeting, but your nominee is not going to be the recipient this year. And I actually kind of went at him, which he knows to expect from me, because I'm like, come on now. Like, you better have a really good reason, because, you know, and I kind of can be a bulldog about some things once I dig my teeth in. But I also understand, like, God, nothing's going to happen that doesn't have God's approval, period. Amen. You know? Yep. So I'm like trying to back up, not be selfish. And he goes, well, actually, we're looking at a different date for this other person, but also need to tell you. And then I felt a little better about that. Like, I didn't like that it wasn't happening right now, but, you know, I've been on my face enough to understand what patience looks like. And he said, but the board did unanimously vote for you. And I could not talk. My first words was, what? And I'm not surprised easily. I was blown away. And I said, I'm going to have to call you back. The only words I could get back was, I have to call you back. And I hit my knees right there at my desk and cried for at least 10 minutes, which is a long time to cry.
1: Yes, it is. Yes,
0: and
1: it is.
0: Just face my face down to the Lord going, what have you done? Like, what have you done, Lord? Like, and all the, you know, here I am telling God that I don't deserve it, you know? And then I had to call him and tell him I didn't deserve it. And my husband's like, Deb, stop. Like, these people get paid for their judgment. You know, they've made a lot of money off their judgment because they're all like retired referees.
1: Yeah.
0: Pro referees and NFL and all these other, you know, all National Hockey League, like big time referee people. So I think the short story is just, completely just feel overwhelming unworthiness, I guess, is kind of what, well, I hate to say that. Because,
1: no.
0: And in fact, at the award ceremony, Terafini, one of the board members, who's a big-time soccer, she actually did brain mapping in for the surgeons at Duke, like the woman's brilliant. She said, your job tonight is to take a compliment, and you're horrible at that.
1: Well, I can hear that, and I agree with her, and I agree with Stan, your husband. Like, hey, listen, these guys, you know, they get paid to make good decisions. They've made a really good decision here. Our special guest, the 2025 Golden Whistle Award winner, and I can tell you what that means. They honor an individual or organization that has gone above and beyond in overall integrity and has made significant contributions to the betterment of officiating. And Debbie Williamson, the 2025 Golden Whistle Award winner, is our special guest here on Faith in the Zone for the entire hour. We're going to get to a break. Other side of the break, segment two, which is a lot of people's favorite, we're going to ask Debbie to share her testimony. 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
5: 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Pastor Ken Keltner from Brookside Baptist Church asked me to certainly let people know he's going to be back in studio soon. And we'll, once he comes back, we'll explain his absence and let people know why he's not been in studio with me for a while. Coming from the Donovan & Jorgensen Heating and Cooling Studios, our special guest, she is Debbie Williamson. She is the 2025 Golden Whistle Award winner, as just the biggest award you can get as an official in the country. And when I read the definition of it, beyond in overall integrity and made significant contributions to the betterment of officiating, and the fact that Debbie was like nominating someone else and saying to her husband, what are they doing? I'm not worthy for this. I love it that Stan said, knock it off. And her friend said, take a compliment one time. I really like that. Hey, Debbie, on Faith in the Zone, our second segment is by far the one that I get the most reaction on. And it's when we ask our guests to share their testimony, and if you would be so kind.
6: Yeah, thank you so much. You're just being super gracious in every way. And I really appreciate the opportunity to share what Jesus has done in my life and hopefully through my life, because I believe that's why I sit in this chair, is because he gave me a platform for me to be light And that light can only be him. I have to tell you, I grew up in a very small town in Hayes, Louisiana. I know the article in Referee says Houma. I was born in Houma, which is about an hour and a half south of New Orleans. And, but grew up in a small community, called Hayes. I had the largest graduating class of 34 people.
5: Wow.
6: And one of them was my sister. But she was an amazing athlete, and she was being recruited to play basketball. We both played fast. We had to play whatever was in season. I'm the oldest of five. That was what childcare looked like in this town. Hardworking parents. My mom was a postmaster at the local post office. In the Cajun culture, she was one of the few people who could translate for the French-speaking people who could not speak English still. And my dad was a farmer, a welder, just very hardworking people. But they could not get along. And at about 14, as I was helping raise my siblings, my mom was working full-time. My dad was somewhere else working. We really just, our hope fell in sports. Because that was the outlet where you could just run and get it all out, and it was an opportunity to win. And we hated losing. My senior year, we were, I think, 46-2. So we played a lot of basketball because there was nothing else there. And then as soon as we finished our last game, we put our cleats on and we played softball. So when it got time, I heard people got scholarships to play athletics in college, and I had never seen a college game. I've never seen even on TV what that looked like, because my mom and dad would watch only the Boston Celtics. They loved basketball, and we had a love for it as well. And it was a community thing. My grandmother, in the meantime, was the believer in our family, and she would take us to church. And at about the time my parents separated, there was a evangelist that came through. And while we heard the gospel on the Sundays we were in church, this guy on a particular day was bringing it. And I was so convicted, and I did not want to leave the building that day without knowing Jesus as my Savior. So I just found out this year at age 63 that apparently my three siblings followed me up to the aisle, and they all accepted Jesus on the same day. I don't even remember, probably because I, again, was face down. But that's the day I got saved. But I honestly did not really walk with the Lord, didn't even know what that looked like till I got involved in Bible study when I was in college. And I was a softball scholarship athlete at Louisiana Tech. I was a fast pitch pitcher, and they allowed me to walk on the basketball team. And I did both of those sports for 2 years. But on the basketball team, there were some strong believers at Louisiana Tech, and they got me involved in Bible study. And oh my goodness, and then I ended up at Kennicott Camps in Missouri, where I met Jimmy Dykes, who I just was with him on his program recently. And that was the only reason I met Jimmy Dykes, so that I could then 40 years later come on and testify to what God had done in the last 40 years. That's how strategic God is, in our world. But, I started and understanding what it meant to actually walk, and how the freedom that God allowed. And I really continued to struggle with what I understood from my culture, what I understood from my pride and my sick heart. And in the middle of all that, I met Stan. And Stan came from a really good family, two parents, Bible-believing people, that his mom played piano, that were in church all the time. And he wanted to meet with me every Wednesday morning outside my dorm room so we could pray together. And it had nothing to do with dating. And I thought he was so weird. I was like, who does this? You know, like, this guy is weird, but I better not say no, because this is something I'm supposed to be doing. And I saw yesterday an illustration of a triangle where I'm at the right corner, he's at the left corner, God's at the pinnacle, and the closer we get to God, the closer we get to each other. And needless to say, it took me some time. He'll claim that he knew that we would be married all along. But through basketball, he played on the men's basketball team. God just used us and worked our athletic careers together. But more importantly, this man was more worried about what God thought than what I thought. And that's what I knew I needed for our marriage and for us.
5: Amen.
6: Because I was clueless.
5: Amen.
6: And honestly, you know, here we are 39 married years, not counting the 4 years I couldn't figure out what to do with him. and us working all the things. But I can honestly say that I could have never planned any of the things that happened to me. And that in God's, and he's not done. I have no idea where I'll be sitting a year from now, because every year I just go, Lord, in fact, my alarm is a song that says, I'll go wherever you want me to go. I'll do whatever you want me to do, because I need that reminder that I am committed to doing this. And that looks like a lot of different things. And generally speaking, it looks nothing like anything easy.
5: Nothing.
6: But I say, and I believe, embrace the hard. I'm not going to go look for hard things because they're hard, but I am praying that God would give me the courage to do the hard things so that I can show who he is. And I'm not always really good at that, but all I can do is what I can do today. So
5: it's a beautiful testimony. I've got some follow questions. Your grandmother's first name, what was her first name?
6: Her name was Evelyn Whitman.
5: I think Evelyn Whitman. When you said, look, my grandma's the one that took us into church, and I thank her. And I just say, look, I'm a grandparent of six grandkids now. One granddaughter who's two, and she's in charge, by the way, and then five grandsons.
6: Oh, yeah.
5: And I can tell you that both my son and his wife and my daughter and her husband and all these kids go to a church called Spring Creek. And it's a really good church for them. It's a great church for them. And I love the fact that your grandmother would take her grandkids to church because she believed that was really important. And I got to give Stan a bunch of credit. Because do you know how difficult it is for a college basketball player to say, listen, we're going to pray together every morning, to think that the girl he's praying with thinks he's weird, but he's still doing it because he thinks it's really important and he doesn't care what you're thinking about it. He wants you to get closer to God. And look, I was a guy at that age at 1.2, and I'm sure Stan was thinking, hey man, this gives me a chance to see this girl and hang out with her every day. So maybe then we can go get a cup of coffee, and who knows, one day maybe we're holding hands together. So I understand that, you know, Stan did it the right way, and I appreciate the fact that he continued to do that. I think that's really missing in our communities a lot right now, because as men, I don't think we do a great job of doing what Stan did, which was, hey, listen, I'll be here every day in the hallway, and you and I are going to get in our Bible and pray together.
6: Yeah. Oh, I still am. You're spot on both of those people who said yes. And when I'm in North Carolina, we go to the Summit RDU with J.D. Greer, and the Summit's, one of their mottos is put your yes on the table. And that's exactly what he did. It's exactly what my grandmother did. And it had nothing to do with them, and it didn't have to do with some big impact plan. It was just a step of obedience toward one person. And do you know, today already, he called me and he prayed. He sent me scripture. When I wake up, there's scripture in my phone, no matter where I am. And he's going to call me and he's going to pray over me. And when I see him on Friday, as soon as he wakes up, he's going to pray over me. But then he's going to say, what can I do for you today?
5: Man.
6: And that's how it's been. And we fight. I mean, you know, we're trying to hold it all together. Like, I think the enemy is out to destroy marriages and families. And he has done it and is doing it to us in every direction. But to your point, he puts his yes on the table every day. And I'm still continuing to learn from him about how to serve a spouse. Because this guy will literally fix my little spark drink in the morning, put a banana by it, put a vitamin, which don't take vitamins, and He'll have that sitting on the counter when I get up. And he knows I don't really want to talk in the morning. So, yes, I'm very grateful for all the little things and the fact that he is choosing to be a servant continually.
5: You let Stan know that I'm coming after him next to be a guest on Faith in the Zone, and I'm going to send him an email, a text, or something. That's good. Last thing before we get to the break, in your testimony, you talked about the college Bible study and mm-hmm. what that meant through this journey. You know, again, everyone, you talk about kids that are 17, 18, 19 years old, and they're getting some freedom for the first time, and they're getting on a college campus. There's a lot of temptation. There's a lot of different avenues you can go down. But when you went into the college Bible study, look, that now sets you apart a little bit. Now you're starting to kind of hang out with other people with similar beliefs. That had a big part of your journey and becoming a really strong Christian, I would believe.
6: Yeah, well, but I think also as a Division I college athlete, especially in the era in which I played basketball at Louisiana Tech, because that program was the UConn of the day back then. In fact, it was our win streak at 50-something-4 maybe that UConn broke twice, actually. But our schedules were consumed with, and that's before they had a bunch of rules about when you could and couldn't practice. Like, we were practicing after games, we won by 30 because he didn't like our defense. So, you know, my schedule was consumed with what the college schedule required of my team and I. And, you know, I would like to think that that's why we only lost 6 games in 4 years and went to 4 Final Fours. Now, albeit, I was at the end of the bench because God had a different assignment for me than being the star on the floor. My assignment was to guard Kim Mulkey every day. And my coaches said, if you don't do it, if you take a day off, we're sending you home. I wasn't going home. There was nothing at home that offered me any hope except I needed to get a degree and be able to get a job to provide for my family. So when we look at those small windows of time where we could actually have Bible study and I could get the word, it was like squeezing it in this one little deal. Now, granted, I had teammates who would rather go to parties, but we also played for a coaching staff who said, if I catch you drinking, snow skiing or riding a motorcycle, you're going home. And again, I wasn't going home. So I wasn't necessarily motivated by all the right things, but God used that to make me ripe for his word. Sure. And I really am grateful for the leadership on college campuses who are making available Bible studies and for teammates who invited me.
5: You know, sometimes fear is a really good factor, right? Sometimes fear... Yeah. Yeah, and God puts fear in us, and the fear of them sending you home certainly was a great motivator. We're going to get to a break. Other side of the break, our special guest, she is Debbie Williamson, 2025 Golden Whistle Award winner. She has been really involved with college athletics for a long time and doing a really good job. On the other side of the break, we'll talk a little bit more about her family. I've got a couple questions regarding Stan and Courtney and Mark and Nathan and her family. We'll do that on the other side of the break. 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
1: 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Our special guest, this has been a really fun show for me. This is as nice as I can be to a basketball official or somebody who handles basketball officials. I can tell you that. She is Debbie Williamson. Again, 2025 Golden Whistle Award winner, which is a huge award. And I congratulate her on that. If I can, Debbie, your kids, Dr. Courtney, you have a daughter that's a doctor. And well done. What kind of doctor is she?
2: She is a doctor of physical therapy, and she's the firstborn, and I actually got out of coaching to raise her, and she kicked my butt for her entire life because her will was so strong, and I kept saying, Lord, I believe this strong will is going to serve her well if we can both survive this, and it did. It did. She earned her doctorate of physical therapy from Duke and practices at a Duke clinic part-time while she and her husband Trent raise their three boys, and she homeschools them three days out of the week. So, yeah, I homeschooled my kids for 8 years. So it's fun to see her killing it and doing a way better job than I ever did at everything.
1: How about Mark? Yeah, Mark and Nathan, where do they live and what are they doing?
2: Well, it's really funny you ask and the timing of all this because Nathan and his wife Sabrina live in right outside of Orlando, Florida. He's a project manager for an office supply company. Well, not office supply, but a furniture company, and does all kinds of things with his hands and things they need. And if they don't need it, he can actually build it. So, and she is a godly woman, and they are serving the Lord down in St. Cloud, Florida. And I'm very proud that they happen to actually be in my house this week or in our apartment. And I share my apartment with Mark, who had this great idea. Hey, Mom, you're never there. Why don't we share this space? And I'm like, yeah, you know what? That's actually a good idea. And so I don't know. He doesn't want to live with his mom. He's our middle child and doing an awesome job at his job and every day managing in the pest control business, which in the South, we got a lot of that going
1: on. You bet.
2: But God is using him to teach and to, he's like, I manage phobias. I'm like, yes, you're very good at it. And it is funny how God uses even people in fields we never would have thought of to reduce fear. And I see God sending him into people's homes, their yards, their families here in North Carolina to bring light and to bring peace through the business of pest control. But, you know, I just thank God Stan managed our finances. We didn't have a lot to be able to put these kids through school. After we actually put them in school, after they were homeschooled for 8 years, Courtney went in as a freshman in high school. Mark is an eighth grader. Nathan is a second grader. And really good school system, really good private Christian schools, because we wanted them to get the word through school, which is why I homeschooled. I never planned to do that. But God just used that in a powerful way in my life and in their life. And I'm just really over the top appreciative of that they've gone on and finished their college degrees. Nathan was an agriculture business major at Louisiana Tech. Mark, sport management, University of West Alabama. Courtney, I can't remember her undergraduate degree at Campbell University, where Stan was the AD for 11 years. So, you know, God moved us around, and we see now the fruit of those moves, albeit not our choices all the time, of what he did in our family and through our family by moving us to all these places we didn't even know existed.
1: Debbie, can you imagine when you walk down the aisle when your grandmother had taken your kids, the grandkids to church, and you walked down the aisle to accept Jesus Christ as your personal savior. If I had met that Debbie 10 minutes after that and said, look, a number of years from now, you're going to be on a radio show talking about your faith, and you're going to make a comment that says, I wanted to homeschool my kids so that they would hear the word, so I could control that part. I think that Debbie a while ago would have said, yeah, I don't see that happening.
2: No, I said, you're nuts.
1: You're nuts. Like, you're nuts like the guy I met in college that stood out. Yeah. I absolutely think that's hysterical. I really do. And I love the fact that these three kids are doing great. My wife and I have two and six grandkids. How many grandkids do you have?
2: We have three boys.
1: Well, my daughter has four boys. And she's got a sophomore in high school, a freshman in high school, a sixth grader, and a three-year-old. And the three-year-old is mini me, Debbie. Mini me. He's a stocky little dark-haired kid that'll come up and hug me and say, hi, Pop, I love you, and then punch me in a bad spot. And what?
2: Yeah.
1: Well, his older brothers, you know, they mess with him. And then my son, Matthew, who played college basketball at Maranatha Baptist Bible College here in Wisconsin, him and his wife, Leah Michael, is 6 years old. And we finally had our first granddaughter 2 years ago, Hadley Grace. And Hadley Grace is a little peanut. She's just this tiny little thing, and she is in charge. Debbie, I'm telling you, I think, you know, she's going to be a perfect basketball official when she gets older, because she believes that she is in charge, whether she has the whistle and the striped shirt on. She believes that she is in charge, and she lets me know it as often as possible, for sure. Hey, when you and Stan, when you guys have Thanksgiving or when you have a family dinner, can you get away from talking about college athletics a little bit?
2: Well, you know, it's funny because Courtney played volleyball at Campbell University when she was there. Mark played soccer at West Alabama. Nathan was the baseball manager at Louisiana Tech and took care of the team in that way while he was working a job at the barns taking care of animals. But it's funny because none of them chose the path of college athletics, and they point blank said, we don't want to work 24/7 like you all do. Y'all are never off. We want some balance. We want family time. We want to see each other more. And so outside of, and they chose sports that I didn't know anything about, so I couldn't tell them what to do, which is awesome. But outside of European soccer, we don't talk much about it. Stan will talk football with them, and they'll ask me about basketball, and they know the rules because they've heard me talk about the rules all these years. And so our conversations are like, there's no way that person was legal. But then we'll go on to something else. And in fact, our kids, I can remember with them running into the living room to tattle on somebody and Courtney saying, you guys have to wait for a media timeout. And they'd run out and they'd come back in during the media. So
1: like, I love
2: they have
1: that.
2: An understanding, but it's so embedded in the fabric that we don't spend a lot of time on it.
1: Good.
2: But none of us can get away from the fact that it's who we are. And neither one of our kids, they just chose a different path. And it's so refreshing, honestly, to listen to their conversations and listen to them talk about the kinds of books they read, the kind of programs they watch, the learning that's taking place, where they're learning the word and what God's doing. It just blows me away. And I look at Stan and I go, well, I tell the Lord, like, I married a really smart guy. Like, that all makes sense, because I never even heard of the half the things they talk about. And I homeschool these kids because they didn't get it from me. But God just has a way of, you know, it's almost, and I've never said this before, but it's like, you want to put on your my tombstone, like, I never could have planned this. And in fact, in the Referee magazine article, I can't remember what the line was, but it was something that I didn't even remember it, so I went back and read it. And then when I went back on YouTube and watched the acceptance speech, I kept saying it again. But it was something to the effect, like, it has to be God, because I never could have done this or planned this. Like, it just doesn't make sense. That's the line. It just doesn't make logical sense. But if it did, it wouldn't be God.
1: So. It would not be. I agree. Debbie, we got to get to a break. We've got a very short segment on the other side of the break, and we're going to ask Debbie the same question we ask all of our guests at the end of our show. This is Faith in the Zone. On Fox, I'm sorry, she's Debbie Williamson. I really should tell people who our guest is. Debbie Williamson, 2025 Golden Whistle Award winner and doing great work with referees all over the country. I can tell you that. This is Faith in the Zone on Fox Sports 920 and your iHeartRadio app.
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1: 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And Debbie, I love this question. Not all of our guests love it because sometimes it's a hard decision, but all the uniforms you've ever put on, you're a big time student athlete, college, high school, big time student athlete. If we put all those uniforms in a closet and you get to pick one uniform out to get one more game with that team, what uniform do you pick? Who do you play against and why?
2: Wow, man, I have really, you know, a month ago when you told me I was going to get this question, I was just my mind blown at what my answer could be. And here I am sitting a month later and I still don't know how to answer it. You know, I think in part I would like to put on that Louisiana Tech uniform and be able to play in a national championship because I sat the bench all the time, and actually get to play. And I'm so grateful for the high school uniforms I had because they were my ticket to college the way God designed it. But when I think back on, I played overseas. I played in Europe for two summers. I played in Brazil and Puerto Rico for a different summer with Athletes in Action in Europe with a team called News Release. I honestly think it would be my News Release uniform as a player because we went into Army base prisons. We did so much ministry through the game of basketball. We shared Christ every halftime and people came to know him. I think it would be my Athletes in Action or my News Release basketball jerseys because we saw the world, we shared Jesus and we played basketball. That's the uniform I would be, my player uniform. But honestly, it's hard to beat an officiating jersey.
1: Yes. Oh, well, I would disagree with that. I like the first answer. The second one for an old retired coach. Let's leave the referee. Let's leave the whistle in the closet. I love that answer. I really do. Hey, Debbie, we're just about out of time. I can't thank you enough. I know how busy you are, and we've talked a number of times, and for us to be able to get 45 minutes with you is very difficult for an hour, and I just really thank you so much for your time. Wish you and your family certainly Merry Christmas, Happy New Year. Thanksgiving's around the corner. I wish you guys nothing but love and safety during that time, and you let Stan know that he's going to be hearing from me here in the next few weeks, and I'm going to see if I can't get him to join us and be a guest on Faith in the Zone. Again, she's Debbie Williamson, the 2025 Golden Whistle Award winner, and just a great guest for Faith in the Zone. Debbie, thank you so much for your time.
2: No, thank you very much, and I want to leave you all with Esther 4:14. Where he says, if you don't speak up now, I'm going to get somebody else. So let's all be faithful to testify what God's done in our lives. And Mike, thank you for providing the platform for me to be able to do that.
1: Yes, ma'am. 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
5: The Atlanta Hawks quit. They're gutless. They're quitters. The Atlanta Hawks quit in an NBA playoff game at home. They gave up. They did. They gave up. Listen, the Knicks played well. However, I was taught years ago by a Hall of Fame coach who's now dead, Bill Fitch. If both teams play hard, my man, play hard, my man. You will never get a game that will be this kind of a blowout. Even 20 points. If you're playing hard, fundamental, even if you're undermanned, you're still going to be in the game. And they They were essentially the Knicks escorted by Atlanta, and the malfeasance of the Hawks, they didn't just collapse. They executed a controlled demolition.
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0: 30 years ago. Yeah, that was a, not only that though, the Great White Band, and Mark's his name, Mark Kendall is the guitar player. Shout out to him. But also, Great White, one of my favorite movies, Jaws. So
1: okay,
0: I will throw just a peanut on there just to have, and I got my money back. I did. I actually bet a little peanut on just based on the name and him being such a big horse, 17 and a half hands, giant horse. And when he fell at the end, you know, he rose up on his back two legs. I mean, the biggest horse in the race.
1: Thank goodness, and right?
0: Yeah, he could have crushed the jockey. So,
1: yeah.
0: But the jockey was devastated that horse.
1: Oh, my next thought right after that, though, Crack, was thank goodness everybody's okay. Horse, jockey, everybody's all right. The next thing I thought of was the money. Think about all the money, the owner buying the horse, all the training, and he just, whatever. He had a moment, and he freaked out, and he's scratched. He's not in the race.
0: Scratched the horse.
2: I saw this morning that the horse is fine. It was out of the stable and moving around, but still, like that was like, you're like, oh boy, here we go. They don't want to see this.
0: That was a good scratch. So they scratched the horse just to be, you know, to have some precaution and just. There is a lot more eyeballs on horses, the horse race game about horses, because there were so many that were, you know, getting hurt and being forced to race, and you know, it's actually really humane. And trust me, these horses, they are born and bred to race. They love racing. They don't want to be back in the barn, in the stable. Right. They want to be out there on the racetrack. They want to be racing. So they want to be running. Maybe not so much with getting hit with a whip and stuff.
1: Right, right.
0: If you noticed yesterday.
1: Yeah, he was like.
0: The jockey was showing him the whip.
1: Yeah, that's right.
0: So if the jockey shows the whip to the horse and the horse sees that out of the side of his eyes, thinking he's going to maybe get hit, he actually will you know, you usually you'll train him just to see the whip and run without getting actually hit, which is a bad thing. It's a bad thing. But
2: you only get five whips in a race?
0: I don't know. What do you mean? You're only allowed to whip the horse five times?
1: I didn't even know that.
0: So it's like
1: pickoffs in baseball now. We're limiting pickoffs and whips.
2: Yeah. I think you're only allowed to six times during a race. That's what it is.
1: Wow. Never knew that.
0: Wow. I wish I would have told my old man that back in the 70s. Dad, because last year, five whips a year, Dad.
1: Come on, settle down. Yeah.
2: Because last
1: we're only
2: year,
1: in May right now. Goodness.
2: This is why I remember. Last year, a jockey was fined $62,000 because he had eight strikes in the Derby last year.
0: Wow. Okay. Yeah.
2: So they're only allowed six. Okay.
3: By the way, Bill, to your point about loving the racing, one of my favorite things, look this up sometime on like YouTube or TikTok. There's a whole compilation of horses out there that are retired racehorses, and people who have them in the stables will play the call to the post.
2: Oh, it's the best. Trumpets,
3: and they bolt to straight attention as soon as they hear that.
2: Crack.
0: Really?
2: It is. Oh, crack. It is the best. I have tons of these videos saved. I show my wife all the time. They're like, they're just eating their hay in that little stable.
3: Yeah. Uh-huh.
2: And they play like the call, and they bug out. They look up. They're like, oh, some start running like to like.
0: Oh, that's so cool.
2: It's very
0: isn't
2: funny.
0: That cool? I never seen one. That's great.
2: I'll find one for you.
1: Yeah.
0: Thanks.
1: All right, we got Bill Krakenberger, professional sports handicapper, Jeff Schwartz, 8-year NFL veteran. 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